0: This is NPR News.
1: 6 states hold primary elections Tuesday. Some Alabama residents are voting for a second time due to redistricting after the Supreme Court gutted the Voting Rights Act.
2: Just the plain confusion of seeing stuff and being told it's now, it's then, it's here, it's there. It's really going to play into voter turnout.
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0: 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I'm Scott Detrow.
1: And I'm Juana Summers. During Syria's civil war, the country's archaeologists risked and sometimes lost their lives in an effort to save tens of thousands of ancient relics across the country from war. But as NPR's Emily Fang reports, since the end of that war more than a year and a half ago, cultural heritage experts are warning that Syria's antiquities are facing new dangers.
2: In times of old, the Syrian town of Marat al-Numan was famed for its colored stone, which went into its breathtaking Byzantine-era mosaics. Before the war, visitors from the world over came to see them. But by 2012 came Syria's civil war, and Marat al-Numan in northwest Syria became a battleground between rebels and government soldiers.
3: They did not care. No museum, no culture.
2: This is Abdelhai Kador, a guide who used to take tourists to visit the mosaics regularly before the war. He points to where a large floor mosaic once was, now trampled by tanks.
3: They have tanks here, they have the army, they can rogue, they did anything.
2: Majd Mazloum, one of the museum's caretakers, says local residents tried to protect the surviving mosaics afterwards. By removing them, wrapping them in mesh, and hiding them. But now that the war is over, these mosaics and Syria's enormous store of ancient treasures are at risk from something else. From looting. Drive across the Syrian countryside outside the ancient cities of Damascus and Aleppo, and you will see fresh holes, mostly dug by hand by Syrians who are treasure hunting. Kador demonstrates how looting happens. We're now on the grounds of Sirjila, a city built in the 5th century but abandoned more than 1,200 years ago. And as we walk through the stone ruins, he pauses every few seconds to tap the earth with a wooden stick. He says for looters, that hollow sound means there could be an empty space underneath, perhaps containing pottery or gold. And soon we come across some haphazardly dug holes. Here's one right in front of me now. Pretty shallow. They must have dug just a few days ago. It looks like they found a jar, broke it open, and took whatever was inside. Heritage experts are worried about this looting.
4: I mean, looting, unfortunately, has exploded since the old regime.
2: This is Amr al-Azim. He's a Syrian archaeology professor at Shawnee State University in Ohio and a longtime advisor to Syria's Museums and Antiquities Agency.
5: Looking at actually Facebook and other social media platforms.
2: Before arriving in Syria, he showed me public social media groups with hundreds, sometimes thousands of members, featuring artifacts touted as Roman, Byzantine, and Ottoman. These groups have posted more looted Syrian origin antiquities for sale in the last year than any year during the Civil War. That's according to the Antiquities Trafficking and Heritage Anthropology Research Project, or ASAR, a group Azam's part of that's tracking antiquities trafficking. In Syria, Azam says everyone essentially lives on top of an archaeological site, so looting is an easy way to make money.
4: The deterioration in the economic situation.
2: When the economy has stalled since the war ended, and there is little enforcement of long-standing anti-looting laws.
4: Still fairly, you know, fragile security conditions.
2: As the new government struggles to assert control over the country. Ayman Mustafa Nabo, deputy director at Syria's Museums and Antiquities Agency, said in response to an NPR request for comment that the country is making progress in controlling looting. Looting had skyrocketed immediately after the Assad regime collapsed, but Nabo said there's been a, quote, gradual but substantial decline in looting during the second year of the new government, largely because state security forces are working with the Interior Ministry to crack down. Azam disagrees that things are getting better, but he says Syrian authorities are doing what they can with limited resources. He argues cultural preservation is central to helping Syrians heal from a civil war that pitted communities against one another and ruptured society along multiple lines.
4: Social, economic, sectarian, ethnic. When so much has happened to us, the only shared common denominator I see today is our shared common history, our shared past.
2: But even antiquities in Syria's museums are at risk of theft and degradation from moisture and heat. This includes the tens of thousands of statues, cuneiform tablets, and other priceless antiquities saved during the war, an effort in part organized by Mamoun Abdelkarim.
5: In 2012, we preserved all the objects underground in the warehouses.
2: Abdelkarim was Syria's Director General of Antiquities and Museums in Damascus during the first half of the Civil War. He spearheaded an ambitious operation to ferry every museum's cache of ancient objects to the capital for safe storage.
5: Despite the war, the violence, we transported 24,000 objects to Damascus, Homs 15,000, Hama Museum 5,000.
2: And here in Damascus, all of those items remain in storage until the day Syria's museums are restored and their treasures can be safely displayed once again. But that day is likely years off.
6: These all have objects which are stored in them.
2: Hazem recently gave me a tour of the subterranean depths under Damascus's National Museum. A lack of money to fix it means much of the museum remains closed to the public.
7: There are these green army ammunition cases stacked up along the sides of the hallway. But inside, it's not ammunition, it's artifacts.
2: Artifacts. Some of the three truckloads of statues, reliefs, and mosaics from the ancient city of Palmyra, evacuated by Abdelkarim the night before the extremist group ISIS captured the city for the first time in 2015. That same year, ISIS executed one of Abdelkarim's colleagues, a prominent archaeologist named Khalid al-Assad, because he refused to tell the militants where they had hidden Palmyra's antiquities.
6: Palmyra, there's one that's up in here.
2: We lift the wooden lid of one of the ammunition boxes.
7: Oh, wow, there's just...
6: Yeah, just a stone...
7: Stone pillars?
6: Stone, no, it's a stone relief.
7: Stone relief?
6: A carving, yeah, of a face of a woman.
2: It's a funerary statue, taken from a Palmyran tomb built nearly 2,000 years ago. The likeness of this long-dead woman, bejeweled and in a headdress, looks up at us, nestled in foam. She has been locked away in this basement for more than 10 years, waiting patiently to be seen. Emily Fang, NPR News, Damascus, Syria.

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0: order recommends separating the measles, mumps, and rubella vaccine from three different shots administered in separate visits. Trump has long said the number or timing of vaccines play a role in autism. Scientific consensus and decades of studies have firmly concluded there is no link. President Trump has extended a waiver allowing foreign ships to transport goods among U.S. ports. The president first waived the Jones Act in March to ease transportation and reduce price pressures after the Iran war began. After Trump rejected Iran's demand for reparations in exchange for reopening the Strait of Hormuz, prolonging the conflict. President Trump is demanding that his Justice Department move forward with felony charges against former Olympian David Hearn, alleging he vandalized the reflecting pool in Washington, D.C. It comes after Trump's U.S. Attorney for the District of Columbia, Denise Hero, moved to dismiss the case. David Hearn says we'll continue to defend himself.
1: My confidence is being tested for sure here in what our nation can withstand. But I don't think people are taking this line down. I've had so much support.

0: poll commissioned by supporters of election reform finds voters are open to some big changes into how Congress is elected, NPR's Ashley Lopez reports.
1: The poll shows there's significant support for moving the U.S. toward proportional representation. It's a system used in most democracies that elects multiple representatives in a single district, according to a party's vote share.
2: The voters to the mainstream, to people who are not affiliated with your party, in order to win. That doesn't always work out, but it can work out.
3: Brooks says Republican candidates are less likely to fill out published questionnaires and less likely to participate in big public events because if they want to talk to their base voters, they have other options. There are Republican bloggers and podcast hosts. You've got social media channels and political influencers who will amplify your message. There's a lot less risk there.
4: Risk? How do you mean risk? Like political risk?
3: Yeah, we are asking candidates to stake a position on controversial topics like aid to Israel and Ukraine and impeachment and gun violence. Let me back up a second here to say all four news outlets working on this invited our audiences to submit questions and we edited them. But I think it made for more pointed questions this time. I know it did in my case. I edited the questionnaire for U.S. Senate candidates. A lot of the questions listeners and readers sent in were basically litmus test questions about President Trump. One that we included asked if any actions by the Trump administration raised legal or constitutional questions for you, and if so, which ones? Another question was, knowing what you know now, should the Senate have convicted Trump after his 2021 impeachment? I mean, if a reporter in the halls of Congress is asking a Trump question like that, Senator Sullivan is not going to stop to answer it. But a lot of our audience asked questions along those lines, so we included a few. A Republican operative I talked to complained that we were asking gotcha questions, and yeah, I guess if you know, we are trying to pin the candidates down on specific issues and those responses might be played in a negative campaign ad even years later. So, yeah, okay. Gotcha. We're trying to pin you down.
4: Yeah, we could call it that. And I could see that. So then why did so many other candidates answer and why have they in the past?
3: Yeah, that is a question. I called one candidate to ask that, and he basically said, you have to lay out your positions if you want people to vote for you. I heard it from independent candidate for Congress, Bill Hill. It's a traditional perspective, and he's trying to reach a broad audience. If you're reaching to the right, I think candidates see more risk than reward sometimes. Or, you know, Senator Sullivan and Congressman Begich are running big-dollar campaigns. Maybe they'd rather their campaign ads speak for them rather than talk about issues they don't want to focus on.
4: So, Liz, I assume you asked the campaigns why they didn't respond.
3: Oh, yeah, definitely. And hold on to your seat there. This may shock you, but they didn't provide a response to say why they didn't respond.
4: Shocked, I am. Well, how does this fit in at the national level?
3: I called an expert in media habits and partisanship. That's Michael Lipka at the Pew Research Center. What he said basically backed up our friend James Brooks. He said that it used to be candidates needed traditional news outlets to reach a broad audience. But he said there's a partisan gap in media habits. He said Republicans distrust news organizations at a much higher rate than Democrats. And we're talking about the audience, the voters, the viewers. They, on the right, they trust Fox News far more than any other national news outlet. Democrats, he said, spread their trust around to a greater number of national outlets, and they trust national news more. Trust is generally higher and the partisan gap is less pronounced when it comes to local news, reactions to local news. But Lipka said the gap is significant and it's growing.
4: Interesting. Well, as we said before, we have that voter guide on our website. That's at alaskapublic.org/elections, which is also the home of all of our election coverage, plus a series of interviews with many of the candidates for governor. And Liz, of course, folks can sign up for your newsletter, Alaska at Large, at alaskapublic.org/newsletters. That was Alaska Public Media Washington correspondent Liz Ruskin, who is here in Alaska with us. And Liz, thanks for being here.
3: Thank you, Casey.
4: A Juneau nonprofit is among the first announced to be awarded grant funding through the Rural Health Transformation Program. Alaska health officials approved spending $4.5 million worth of a $272 million federal allocation toward nearly 20 Alaska healthcare projects last week. Cancer Connection was selected for a $110,000 grant. For the past 30 years, Cancer Connection has provided support services for people in Southeast Alaska living with cancer, as well as for their family and caregivers. The Rural Health Grant funding will help establish a network to connect nonprofits in rural Southeast communities. Christy Chambor is Cancer Connection's executive director. She says the network aims to improve patient care and access to cancer services, prevention, and treatment in the region.
5: We all know and acknowledge that there are kind of, you know, these gaps in the system, and we want to find a way to kind of bridge those gaps, because if we're able to do that, it means better outcomes for patients overall.
4: Chambor says Cancer Connection plans to partner with several organizations throughout the region, including the Sitka Cancer Survivors Society and Petersburg's Beat the Odds Cancer Committee. Cancer Connection hopes to convene in person in Juneau with several organizations this fall.
5: We want to try to make it so that there's a seamless process for patients once they're diagnosed and once they understand the scope of what's to come and where they're going to do their treatment, and we want to be a part of those conversations.
4: Despite the state's allocation of $4.5 million last week, most of the $272 million federal allocation has yet to be disbursed, and the clock is ticking before the federal government's October deadline to allocate the funds. The delay leaves hundreds of applicants in limbo as they wait to see whether their organizations will be accepted. Still to come on Alaska News Nightly, a Gustavus family is lucky to be alive after a humpback whale sank their sailboat.
6: There was a gigantic thud, bang, loud crash sound, and the boat was pushed violently.
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4: Two state investigators visited the site of an accident last week where two Delta Junction residents died while working on a septic system project. Authorities say the 13-foot deep trench they were working in collapsed and buried them. KUAC's Tim Ellis reports.
9: Alaska State Troopers identified the victims as 68-year-old Paul Hebert and 71-year-old Jackie Wilder. Dale Williamson is the Occupational Safety and Health Section's Chief of Enforcement. He said the investigators examined the site and interviewed workers at the medical clinic a few hundred feet away from where the cave-in occurred. Williamson says he can't say much more about the investigation, but he did share one of its findings.
10: No outside contractor was involved at the time.
9: That's because Hebert did maintenance work for Dr. Ray Andreasen, who owns and operates the Family Medical Center. Andreasen said Tuesday that he and his staff are suffering from shock and grief because Hebert and Wilder were more than just employees.
11: It was really devastating to our staff, to myself. They have been friends and co-workers and helpers in keeping the Family Medical Center open for decades. And we certainly give our condolences to the both families.
9: Williamson said the Occupational Safety and Health Section has 6 months to complete the investigation. Meanwhile, Alaska State Troopers also are investigating the accident. In Delta, I'm Tim Ellis.
4: The Alaska Supreme Court on Friday upheld a lower court's decision to dismiss a lawsuit by former State Senator Laura Reinbold an Eagle River Republican, against the state of Alaska and the Alaska Legislature's Committee on Legislative Ethics. As the Alaska Beacon reports, Reinbold had sued the committee and the state's executive branch in 2022 after the committee concluded that Reinbold had violated the Legislative Ethics Act by blocking people from commenting on her legislative Facebook page solely for expressing opinions in disagreement with her own. Writing on behalf of the court, which ruled unanimously, Justice Dario Borgeson said, quote, "At no point did the Ethics Committee act outside the statutorily defined investigative process. Therefore, its actions are protected by legislative immunity," end quote. Reinbold had argued that immunity should not apply because her due process rights were violated. The August 18th primary is just 8 short days away, and many Alaskans are voting early and absentee already. And we're continuing our series of interviews with some of the leading candidates for governor. Next up is Republican Shelley Hughes, a former member of the State House and Senate. She spent more than a decade representing communities in the Matsu Borough, most recently as a state senator from Palmer. Hughes has lived all over the state, from Hoonah to Fort Yukon. And as she told Alaska Public Media's Eric Stone, that experience shapes her view of the best way forward for Alaska.
12: Well, I will tell you right off the bat, my heart is in every region of the state because a piece of it always stays there and you carry it with you. And I was attentive to the various regions of the state while I was serving, and I will continue to be as governor. I think it is an advantage to have lived all over the state, put the map of Alaska on the lower 48, and it encompasses lots of states. They're very different. The regions have unique challenges, but they also have something very unique that they can contribute to the state. And we want to unshackle that for the different regions. So we have decade-old problems that need to be solved. And I'm all about fixing things. I'm all about pragmatic solutions. I'm all about getting things done. I despise rhetoric and slogans. I like to figure out what are the action steps that we can take. And understanding the issues throughout the state, I think, is an important foundation for the next governor.
13: For someone who might just be getting to know you, I guess, like, I'm curious, what would you point to as your biggest accomplishments? Like, what are those action steps that you led or that you took in the legislature during your career there?
12: Yeah, my first session in the House was in 2013, served there 4 years, and then 8+ in the Senate as Senate Judiciary Chair, Senate Majority Leader, had a number other of chairmanships. I would say there are a couple fronts. Big education promoter. I feel like we are in some ways failing our children right now and not properly equipping them. I was at a forum at the Lusac Library. The moderators were two professors, and they were seeing a trend where they have more and more students that are coming into the university that are struggling with basic math and don't even know how to read well. So, you know, I the Alaska Reads Act, what we could call the Mississippi Miracle Bill, that was originally my bill, had it for a couple of years, had some good hearings, but I was actually the one that walked into the Senate Education Committee a few years back, and I saw the perfect committee that would embrace this bill. So instead of it being mine, I went to the chair and went to the minority leader at the time, Tom Begich, and I said, how about if we put this into a committee bill so it's not a single legislator, but we jointly as the Senate, it can be our bill. And it passed unanimously in the Senate. Little struggle in over in the House, but I even had Republicans that weren't sure about it, but over the course of the time, they understood that a child learning to read is really important, and it's a key to unlock the rest of academic outcomes for them.
13: You were a member of the Fiscal Policy Working Group, working on solutions to the state's structural deficit. That is a problem that will continue to face the next governor, and I'm curious why you think this has been such a tough problem to solve and what you would do differently as governor to actually get a solution over the finish line.
12: Getting our fiscal house in order is important. And when I look at the slate of candidates, I feel like I'm best equipped to be able to navigate that. It's not going to be easy. You know, on the one hand, I can stand up and fight and be as feisty as the next person. But coupled with that, I have the wisdom to know when it's time to sit down at the table and build consensus. You don't give away the farm when you do that. You stick to your values and principles. But there truly are things that we can come together and get done.
4: That was Republican Shelley Hughes speaking with Alaska Public Media's Eric Stone as part of a series of interviews with gubernatorial hopefuls. We reached out to all 11 candidates who had raised more than $50,000 as of the mid-July fundraising deadline, and we'll have interviews with every candidate who responds. There's a lot more to the conversation, including why Hughes thinks she can cut as much as $1.5 billion from the state budget. You can hear an extended version of this interview on the Alaska News Nightly podcast feed or on our website, alaskapublic.org.
14: The primary election will take place on August 18th. Polls are open from 7 a.m. to 8 p.m. You will be voting for the following positions: U.S. Senator, U.S. Representative, Governor, Lieutenant Governor, State Senator, and State Representative. 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
4: Immigration attorneys put out a warning about the Arctic Thunder air show at Joint Base Elmendorf-Richardson in Anchorage this past weekend, where there was a separate check-in line for non-citizens. Immigration attorney Laura Nation says in all her years of attending Arctic Thunder at J-Bear, this is the first time she's heard of a dedicated check-in line for non-citizens. She says those with pending asylum and green card applications were at risk of arrest. She says her firm knows of at least three cases in which immigrants were detained. Two men were taken to the Anchorage Correctional Complex and one woman to Highland Mountain in Eagle River. Nation says mixing immigration enforcement with a community celebration can cause long-term damage, especially at one as popular and steeped in patriotism as Arctic Thunder.
15: This kind of enforcement action causes fear in our community, and it makes immigrants feel unsafe to lead normal lives.
4: Efforts were made to get comment from the U.S. Air Force about ICE enforcement during Arctic Thunder. The spokesman said officials were unable to respond by airtime. And the skies over Anchorage are quieter now that the Arctic Thunder air show has come and gone. For 2 days, jets screamed overhead in tight formations to the delight of thousands of people. KNBA's Rhonda McBride wandered through the crowd, checked out the exhibits, and caught some of the aerial acrobatics.
16: From vintage warbirds to modern fighter jets, the show overhead did not disappoint.
17: What do I like? The power, the noise. There's a lot of power in some of them planes.
16: Jerry Rumpel came all the way from Canada just to see the Blue Angels precision jet fighter team. He says with all the conflicts around the world, every country should pay attention to the readiness and capabilities of its military.
17: The way the world is right now, I think everybody should be getting their stuff together on the military.
16: Military leaders like Major General John Cogbill hope Arctic Thunder is more than entertainment.
18: It's educational. And so not only do they get to see the amazing capabilities and the hardware that we have, but they get to meet the people that operate it. And that's really, I think, our greatest assets are the people.
16: Colonel David Deptula says he hopes Arctic Thunder gives Alaskans an appreciation of how important its military operations are. He quoted Billy Mitchell, the Brigadier General who was the father of the U.S. Air Force.
19: He who holds Alaska holds the world, and you can get to pretty much any hot spot in the world from Alaska.
16: Colonel Deptula says the U.S. Armed Forces and its partners with the Alaska Air and Army Guard are involved in missions throughout the world every single day. And at Arctic Thunder, he hopes the public gets a chance to see why. In Anchorage, I'm Rhonda McBride.
4: A Gustavus family's sailboat suddenly sank in Glacier Bay National Park in late July. The family made it to shore soaked in their pajamas, then waited overnight for rescue. As KTOO's Alex Solomon reports, when they recovered the sailboat a few days later, they found something unusual, skin from a humpback whale.
20: Tanya Lewis has been a wildlife biologist at Glacier Bay National Park for decades, but on July 29, she wasn't venturing through the fjords for work. She was on vacation with her husband, Eric, and their 23-year-old, Lou, aboard their 25-foot sailboat named Windrush. Tanya says that day was beautiful and sunny. They anchored in the cove next to Gloomy Knob for the night. They watched a humpback whale feeding nearby, which left the cove after a little while.
21: We had a beautiful dinner. We watched a wolf on the beach. We played a game in the cabin. And then Eric and I went to sleep.
20: But Lou says they stayed awake, reading in bed at the bow of the boat. Then around 11:30 p.m.,
6: there was a gigantic thud, bang, loud crash sound, and the boat was pushed violently.
20: Lou yelled out, waking up their parents.
6: Water was coming into the boat very fast, about from underneath where they were sleeping.
20: Tanya and Eric got up and realized the boat was quickly sinking. Tanya says she grabbed a couple of synthetic sleeping bags and stuffed them in the dry bag backpack from their hike that day.
21: And then I grabbed our radio bag, I put that in there, and by then I was like thigh deep in water.
20: She says she didn't have time to grab life jackets. The family went to escape in their dinghy.
6: But it was still tied by the bow, and so as the ship was sinking, the dinghy started flooding with water.
20: While Lou bailed water out of the dinghy, Tanya says Eric managed to untie it from the sailboat.
21: And the boat basically disappeared from under him.
20: She says it was eerie to watch the light from Lou's reading lantern vanish beneath the water. Tanya and Lou estimate the sailboat sank within 3 minutes of being struck. Eric started swimming, trying to pull his wife and kid to shore in the dinghy, but it was still full of water and unstable. He ended up flipping it while trying to get in. When they flipped it back over, it emptied enough for them to start rowing to shore. By then, Lou had started swimming toward the beach, carrying their phone in their teeth and the backpack.
6: I remember there was bioluminescence in the water, which felt like a weird thing to notice and point out at that moment, but it was, I don't know, something kind of nice about swimming to shore in the middle of the night.
20: The family made it to shore at about the same time. It was nearly midnight. They were all barefoot and wearing thin, soaked clothing. Tanya dumped out the backpack and discovered some extra layers, most of which were wet.
21: And then this little emergency bag I carry everywhere, which had lighters and emergency blankets. And I had put in a paperback book that my friend had sent me months ago.
20: Tanya tore out pages to start a fire. She says they were lucky to find ample, dry driftwood on the beach.
21: Eric was shivering uncontrollably at that point. Lou was shivering, but not uncontrollably. And they huddled under the emergency blanket with those drenched sleeping bags around them.
20: Tanya says she made a few Mayday calls on their personal radio and Park Service radio, but didn't get a response. After warming up by the fire for a while, she decided to row out of the cove to try to get a signal.
21: I was able to hit a repeater and talk to our emergency dispatch, but it was really poor communication.
20: At around 6:30 a.m., 7 hours after that giant crash, the Park Service arrived to pick them up. The harrowing part was over. Then came the search for answers. Over the weekend, Eric headed back out with a salvage crew to haul the sailboat to shore, patch it, and tow it back to Gustavus. Tanya says they found a massive puncture, large enough for someone to crawl through, in the hole on the starboard side.
21: I was helping Eric muck out the rest of the stuff from inside, and he had this handful of, I can send you a picture, it's a handful of this black, rubbery, thick stuff. And he was like, what is this? It stinks. And it was these huge chunks of whale skin.
20: Tanya gave some to her whale biologist colleagues who confirmed that. She says the collision probably wasn't enough to really hurt the whale. Reflecting on the near-death experience, Tanya says she's grateful for her family and how everyone sprang into action to keep from drowning or freezing to death. But although they had an emergency bag, which she says really saved them, she says she wishes they had discussed beforehand what they would do in that scenario. Now they know. In Juneau, I'm Alex Solomon.
4: And that's that's all for this edition of Alaska News Nightly. If you missed any of tonight's stories, we're online at alaskapublic.org and wherever you get your podcasts. We had reports tonight from Liz Ruskin and Rhonda McBride in Anchorage, Clarice Larson, Eric Stone, and Alex Solomon in Juneau, and Tim Ellis in Delta Junction. Our audio engineer tonight is Tobin Shelby, Kirsten Dobroth is our producer, and I'm Casey Grove. Good night.

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1: Over the last 18 months, we've put the spotlight on Southern Louisiana's rich musical heritage with the Acadiana Music Showcase. And it's time to put a bow on the series with our final performance, this time from A.J. Haynes, lead vocalist of Louisiana band Saratones.

Recorded live from the studios of KRVS in Lafayette, Louisiana, that is A.J. Haynes of Serotones performing solo the song For the Canaries. And that puts the wraps on this last Acadiana Music Showcase. It's been a joy to host these sessions over the last 18 months, and it wouldn't be possible without our partners at KRVS. So huge thanks to Megan, Meredith, Ivan, Nico, and the entire team for their support in producing these sessions. We're back in a minute with more World Cafe.

Welcome back. It's World Cafe. I'm Kaleo. The Acadiana Music Showcase lives on at worldcafe.org. There you can check out the archives of all of the sessions we did over the last year and a half. All right, let's get back into music with Sharon Jones and the Dap Kings. It's going to turn 20 next year, 100 days, 100 nights. It's World Cafe.

Got some heavy hitters too, including David Rawlings and Charlie McCoy, who guest on it. Album is due out August 21st. Excited to hear more of it. We have more music for you in just 1 minute when we get back to World Cafe.

Welcome back. It's World Cafe. I'm Kaleo, and the Philly duo Sam and Louise Sullivan have a new album out called Love and Devotion. And Sam from Sam and Louise Sullivan says, the riff is a misremembered beat from a rap song that was popular circa 2012, which if you can figure out, please let me know. The song is called Down on Love. It's Sam and Louise Sullivan.

0: going back a few years for that one. Iron and Wine, All in Good Time from Lightverse in that track featuring Fiona Apple. Also heard Death Cab for Cutie, Ron Gallo, and Wild Pink. Stay close, a few live performances from the archives, including a song that you've probably heard in a commercial quite a bit over the last 15 years. That's when we get back to World Cafe.
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Driving with the Brake Lights Off, Stella Mitri, recorded live for World Cafe back in 1995. Also heard The Heavy from 2010, How You Like Me Now. 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Two, new music from Alison Russell. Latest album takes its name from a Public Enemy song called In the Hour of Chaos. Check this one out, Black Lavender.

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0: You know, every now and then I think you might like to hear something from us. Nice and easy. But there's just one thing, you see. We never ever do nothing nice and easy. We always do it nice and rough. But we're gonna take the beginning of this song and do it easy. But then we're gonna do the finish rough, the way we do Proud Mary.
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1: Alaska highways are challenged by extreme weather conditions in winter and heavy use by locals and tourists in summer. The road system in our state is rated near the bottom in the nation for safety. What are the factors that make driving here so hazardous, and what are the best ideas for improving safety for the future? One project drawing scrutiny is the Safer Seward Highway Plan. Alaska transportation experts join us to review that proposal and other upcoming projects on the next Talk of Alaska.
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0: Hey, this is Brad. Well, my favorite artist right now is Fat Boy Slim. That guy kicks ass. The band of the 90s, if you want to call it a band, because it's a one-man name. Absolutely. The Funk Soul Brother, check it out. Right about now. The Funk Soul Brother, check it out now. The Funk Soul Brother.
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0: The family made it to shore soaked in their pajamas, then waited overnight for rescue. As KTOO's Alex Solomon reports, when they recovered the sailboat a few days later, they found something unusual, skin from a humpback whale.
1: Tanya Lewis has been a wildlife biologist at Glacier Bay National Park for decades, but on July 29, she wasn't venturing through the fjords for work. She was on vacation with her husband Eric and their 23-year-old, Lou, aboard their 25-foot sailboat named Windrush. They anchored in the cove next to Gloomy Knob for the night. They watched a humpback whale feeding nearby, which left the cove after a little while.
2: We had a beautiful dinner. We watched a wolf on the beach. We played a game in the cabin. And then Eric and I went to sleep.
1: But Lou says they stayed awake, reading in bed at the bow of the boat. Then around 11:30 p.m.,
3: there was a gigantic thud, bang, loud crash sound, and the boat was pushed violently.
1: Lou yelled out, waking up their parents. Tanya and Eric got up and realized the boat was quickly sinking. Tanya says she grabbed a couple of synthetic sleeping bags and stuffed them in the dry bag backpack from their hike that day.
2: And then I grabbed a radio bag, I put that in there, and by then I was like thigh deep in water.
1: She says she didn't have time to grab life jackets. The family went to escape in their dinghy.
3: But it was still tied by the bow, and so as the ship was sinking, the dinghy started flooding with water.
1: While Lou bailed water out of the dinghy, Tanya says Eric managed to untie it from the sailboat.
2: And the boat basically disappeared from under him.
1: Tanya and Lou estimate the sailboat sank within 3 minutes of being struck. Eric started swimming, trying to pull his wife and kid to shore in the dinghy, but it was still full of water and unstable. He ended up flipping it while trying to get in. When they flipped it back over, it emptied enough for them to start rowing to shore. By then, Lou had started swimming toward the beach, carrying their phone in their teeth and the backpack. The family made it to shore at about the same time. It was nearly midnight. They were all barefoot and wearing thin, soaked clothing. Tanya dumped out the backpack and discovered some extra layers, most of which were wet.
2: And then this little emergency bag I carry everywhere. And I had put in a paperback book that my friend had sent me months ago.
1: Tanya tore out pages to start a fire.
2: Eric was shivering uncontrollably at that point. Lou was shivering, but not uncontrollably.
1: Tanya says she made a few Mayday calls on their personal radio and Park Service radio, but didn't get a response. After warming up by the fire for a while, she decided to row out of the cove.

0: move to try to get a signal.
1: I was able to hit a repeater and talk to our emergency dispatch, but it was really poor communication.
0: At around 6:30 a.m., 7 hours after that giant crash, the Park Service arrived to pick them up. The harrowing part was over. Then came the search for answers. Over the weekend, Eric headed back out with a salvage crew to haul the sailboat to shore, patch it, and tow it back to Gustavus. Tanya says they found a massive puncture, large enough for someone to crawl through, in the hole on the starboard side.
1: I was helping Eric muck out the rest of the stuff from inside, and he was like, "What is this? It stinks." And it was these huge chunks of whale skin.
0: Tanya gave some to her whale biologist colleagues, who confirmed that. Reflecting on the near-death experience, Tanya says she's grateful for her family and how everyone sprang into action to keep from drowning or freezing to death. But although they had an emergency bag, which she says really saved them, she says she wishes they had discussed beforehand what they would do in that scenario. Now they know. In Juneau, I'm Alex Solomon.
2: This is Alaska Public Media.

0: Bird Note. Many people take an interest in birds as they get older, but others start very early, like this young Bird Note listener, Ben Bradman.
1: Hi, my name is Ben. I am 8 years old, and I like to watch birds. I like watching their behavior, and I think their sounds are relaxing. I'm trying to learn to identify their calls. I have a favorite bird, Tufted Titmouse. I think they're cute. We have a lot of woodpeckers. Red-bellied, mostly red-bellied. They really like one of our white pines.
0: And Ben is deepening his knowledge of birds by sketching them.
1: I've been trying to draw birds in nature in a notebook. I look at the birds a lot, so it makes you learn more. I drew the red-bellied woodpecker on a tree. It's standing on a tree, and it's about to peck. I think it's fun drawing the habitats, too.
0: Find out more about how you can start learning your local birds on our website, birdnote.org. I'm Joni.

0: Is it fair to call Graceland Paul Simon's signature album?
1: It definitely is looked by Paul as being his signature album. At the age of 44, 45, when many pop stars are being thrown into the oldies bin, he was still able to create very vital, very new, very important music that was opening up minds and hearts and ears around the world.
0: Ashley Kahn is author of Days of Miracle and Wonder, Paul Simon and the Trials and Triumphs of Graceland. Ashley, thank you very much.
1: Thank you, A.
0: This is NPR News.
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2: I'm Scott Detrow. 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

0: 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That's next time on Here and Now. 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
1: Good morning, May Martinez. Police in London seized $10 million worth of flashy sports cars this weekend. Antisocial driving was the crime, includes street racing, cruising, and needlessly revving engines. Now, one of the cars seized was a Ferrari Monza SP2. Only 499 were ever made. The car had been in the UK for less than a day, had no insurance, and the driver only had a learner's license. So, perhaps they have learned something from all this. It's Morning Edition.
2: Picture this. The Eye of Sauron, but for babies. From American Public Media, this is Marketplace Tech. I'm Megan McCarty-Carino. Remember those grainy old baby monitors? So passe. Today, the modern nursery can be equipped with HD cameras and biometric sensors, all analyzed with AI. The tech can detect hazardous position changes or a blanket covering a baby's face, but also tracks less critical metrics that purport to help optimize infant sleep and health. Sapna Maheshwari recently wrote about this for the New York Times. She's been an avid user of the Nanit smart baby monitor system with both her children.
3: It was suggesting, you know, really like when my daughter should go to sleep next and when we should wake her up and how we should put her down. And it was funny, as I noticed that, I kind of noticed that other apps and products that we were using were doing the same kind of thing. We have a nightlight sound machine called the Hatch, and it's connected to an app on the phone, and the app started offering me a $50 upgrade for, quote, science facts, sleep sounds, and sleep tips. And when I looked online, I saw there were several other products that were offering things like that. It felt like it was everywhere, just this new wave of AI-fueled advice for parents.
2: With these kinds of systems, they do collect a lot of data in order to analyze that data. Are there privacy concerns here?
3: I will say across the board, these companies emphasize that they do not sell the data, they don't market against it, that their subscription fees that they charge in addition to the hardware or the apps are how they make money. But, you know, as kids get older, I think there are serious questions around privacy. And that's probably more of a question with Nanit in particular, which is the monitor that I've used for many years, you know, which recently raised a bunch of money and said it, you know, it plans to expand the sort of tracking and health interpretation it does for children. And I think its goal, as its CEO told me, is to really be a part of kids' lives in their bedrooms until they get their first Apple Watch, which the CEO told me is typically the age of 10.
2: I wonder if there's also a risk that this kind of technology is attending to maybe enabling the anxieties of a certain kind of ultra-vigilant parent, you know, and that approach has kind of come under a lot of scrutiny recently, that hypervigilance has a cost for children being less resilient. Do you think this kind of tech feeds into that vigilance, or does it relieve it?
3: I think it's so person to person. Do I like being able to see what time my older daughter crawled out of bed in the middle of the night because she saw a shadow? I kind of like being able to see that. Do I want, you know, extensive data on what time she fell asleep every night from ages 4 to 5? I don't think that's something I necessarily want, but that is something that these companies think that people will want and that they do want that.
2: That's Sapna Maheshwari, business reporter at the New York Times. We'll have a link to her full story on our website, marketplacetech.org. Jesus Alvarado produced this episode. I'm Megan McCarty-Carino, and that's Marketplace Tech. This is APM.

From side dish to superhero, kimchi just leveled up. This is Sandra Tsinglo with the lowdown on science. Tiny plastics are appearing inside us due to pollution, but fermented foods like kimchi might be able to help with beneficial gut bacteria. Really? Enter the World Institute of Kimchi. A real place. There, Jisoo Lee and team identified a helpful kimchi bacterium that binds to plastic and carries it out of the gut. They measured how well it binds to plastic in human intestinal fluids. About 60% of plastic bound to the bacteria. In mice, the bacteria boosted plastic excretion nearly 3 times more than without it. Wow, let's all crunch some kimchi and blast out some plastic.

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1: Live from NPR News in Washington, I'm Louise Schiavone. Political primaries are underway in six states today. In Wisconsin, a Democratic socialist is seeking to capture the Democratic nomination for governor. She hopes to follow in the footsteps of like-minded candidates who have won in other states. Mayan Silver from member station WUWM reports.
2: Francesca Hong's progressive platform has generated buzz among young voters and others drawn to her message. Like Timmel Heck.
3: There's the moratorium on data centers. There's Medicaid for all, universal child care. She brings all the things that we need to make Wisconsin a great place again.
2: Hong is a 37-year-old state lawmaker, bartender, and chef, and daughter of Korean immigrants. Some of her previous statements have sparked controversy, including about defunding the police and canceling Thanksgiving. She sought to distance herself from those remarks. Wisconsin's outgoing Democratic governor has endorsed Milwaukee County Executive David Crowley. He says he's concerned about Hong's chances against the likely Republican nominee, Congressman Tom Tiffany. For NPR News, I'm Mayan Silver in Milwaukee.
1: In Colombia, heavy debris removal and rescue efforts continue in that country's Pacific Coast region, where yesterday's 7.4 magnitude quake has left at least 111 people dead. We get details from reporter Manuel Rueda in Bogota.
4: The mayor there said that there's at least 15 buildings where people could still be trapped under the rubble. He said that at least 55 people were killed in that city. And the biggest of the cities that has been affected is Cali, where the mayor said that 40 buildings were destroyed and confirmed the deaths of at least 15 people.
1: Monroe Rueda in Bogota. It's been a year since President Trump deployed the National Guard to Washington, D.C. Some worry it's normalizing facing armed, uniformed troops in American cities in non-emergency situations. NPR's Kat Lonsdorf reports.
5: President Trump declared a crime emergency in D.C. last August, despite violent crime being at a 30-year low, and deployed the National Guard. Since then, the number of armed troops patrolling the city has gone from around 800 to nearly 5,000 from more than 20 different states. Despite that, there has been a 3% increase in violent crime in the past year, according to city police data. Opportunistic crimes like theft and vehicle break-ins have continued to decrease. Trump has repeatedly touted the deployment as a success, claiming falsely that there is, quote, almost no crime in D.C. now. The deployment currently has an estimated cost of around $3 million per day. It's been extended until Inauguration Day 2029. Kat Lonsdorf, NPR News, Washington.
1: Russia has released former U.S. Marine Robert Gilman, arrested 4 years ago in Russia. The U.S. has argued he was wrongfully detained. Wall Street, the Dow basically flat. This is NPR News.
6: This is statewide news from Alaska Public Media. I'm Ava White. Immigration attorneys put out a warning about the Arctic Thunder air show at Joint Base Elmendorf-Richardson in Anchorage this past weekend, where there was a separate check-in line for non-citizens. Immigration attorney Laura Nation says, in all her years of attending Arctic Thunder at J-Bear, this is the first time she's heard of a dedicated check-in line for non-citizens. She says those with pending asylum and green card applications were at high risk of arrest. She says her firm knows of at least three cases in which immigrants were detained. Two men were taken to the Anchorage Correctional Center and one woman to Highland Mountain in Eagle River. Nation says mixing immigration enforcement with a community celebration can cause long-term damage, especially at one as popular and steeped in patriotism as Arctic Thunder.
7: This kind of enforcement action causes fear in our community, and it makes immigrants feel unsafe to lead normal lives.
6: Efforts were made to get comment from the U.S. Air Force about ICE enforcement during Arctic Thunder. A spokesman said officials were unable to respond by airtime. Officials from Fairbanks and the Arctic Winter Games inked an agreement Monday naming the interior Alaska city as the host for 2028. The Arctic Winter Games International Committee last week announced Fairbanks as the pick for the next Games. After the 2026 event earlier this year in Whitehorse, the committee had decided to temporarily change to a three-year cycle. But a press release from the committee said the proposal from Fairbanks community leaders made it possible to return to the normal two-year cycle. John Rada is the president of the Games' International Committee. He says it's all going to have to come together on a shorter than optimal timeline. Rada says they usually try to select a host city in 30 months or so in advance, but this time it's about 18 months.
8: The difference in this is that Fairbanks has a history, 82, 88, and 2014. We know they have capacity. Fairbanks is known for volunteerism. They have the infrastructure.
6: Fairbanks last hosted the Arctic Winter Games in 2014, and they last came to Alaska in 2024 when the Matanuska-Susitna Borough hosted. The international sporting event and Indigenous cultural celebration attracts some 2,000 participants from countries across the circumpolar north. City officials say venues will include public facilities across town, including the Carlson Center, the Big Dipper Ice Arena, Birch Hill Recreation Area, and school gyms. Officials say the games will also lean on private facilities in Fairbanks for some events, like curling and downhill skiing. This is Alaska Public Media.
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12: It's Morning Edition from NPR News. I'm Leila Fadel in Washington, D.C.
13: And Mae Martinez in Los Angeles, California. President Trump wants Iran to pay the U.S. reparations for all the pain it's inflicted on the U.S. over decades.
12: Trump's request comes after Iran demanded the U.S. commit to, quote, compensation for violations of the framework agreement both countries signed in June that's meant to end the war. Here's what Trump told reporters at the White House Monday.
14: Well, we're going to ask for money for the damage they've done over a 50-year period, whether you go SS Cole or whether you go all of the people that were so badly hurt, so badly wounded or killed, many thousands of people.
12: In response, Iran now says it's completely ruling out any future negotiations, declaring it will wait out Trump's remaining time in office.
13: NPR's Franco Ordonez is here to tell us about all of this. So, Franco, it sounds like both sides are pretty dug in. So what does it say about the status of negotiations?
15: Yeah, I mean, I think it reflects how quickly these talks can turn sour. And in this case, how it can all happen in a very public fashion. I mean, it was just a week ago that Trump was touting great progress, as he has before, and even boasted that he would soon be announcing an agreement to reopen the Strait of Hormuz. That's obviously not happening now. Instead, he's signaling a change in tactics, saying he's going to be low-keying negotiations, calling it a chess match, and saying he's going to focus on economic pressure and also getting into this public spat about compensation. It all just does not project a terrible amount of confidence that a deal is around the corner, as he was suggesting last week.
13: Yes, yeah, so President Trump got very defensive when he was asked for a timeline to reopen the Strait. Let's listen to that.
14: The only one that has control of the Strait of Hormuz right now is the United States Navy. We have a blockade that's been infallible. It's a steel wall. And we let people in that we want to let in, and those people come in, and they've been coming in, and they're going out.
13: So Trump said this on Monday. He keeps repeating this, Franco. I mean, it sounds like nothing more that is not tethered to reality.
15: Right. I mean, very few ships are going in and out of the strait. That is very clear. I think it really speaks to how desperate the president is to not only end the war, but to also present the U.S. as strong and not caving to pressure from Iran, a much smaller and weaker nation. I mean, Iran has already survived so much that the U.S. and Israel has waged on them militarily, short of ground troops. Cory Shockey served in the National Security Council in the George W. Bush White House. She told me that Iran has rightly assessed the president's desperation, the shortage of munitions, and that they understand the political pressure that Trump faces ahead of the midterms. And she says they're using all that leverage to make maximalist demands, which also stretch out this process and continue to hurt the president politically. She likens it to the political pressure around the 1979 Iranian hostage crisis that helped take down another president.
16: It looks to me like the Iranian regime wants to turn President Trump into Jimmy Carter. It wants to impose the kind of humiliation on President Trump that they imposed on President Carter. And I think they're pretty much succeeding at that.
13: The one difference there is that Carter was running for re-election, lost to Ronald Reagan. President Trump is not running for re-election. So it seems like a pattern here, though. Trump talked up an imminent deal with Iran. That still has not happened. He also talked about a deal with Israel geared toward disarming Hamas that Prime Minister Benjamin Netanyahu has now rejected. So what does that mean for the peace process?
15: I mean, it means no peace yet, eh? I mean, it's a significant setback for Trump. It was less than 2 weeks ago that Trump was touting the plan as a major breakthrough. The idea was for Hamas to disarm and Israeli forces to withdraw from Gaza. The problem is neither side is willing to go first. But so far, Trump is kind of downplaying it all. He was also asked about this yesterday and said that the relationship with Netanyahu is good.
13: That's White House correspondent Franco Ordonez. Franco, thanks.
15: Thanks, A.
12: Let's dive a little deeper into President Trump's handling of this war in Iran with historian Max Boot. He's a senior fellow at the Council on Foreign Relations and also a Washington Post columnist. Good morning and welcome to the program.
17: Good morning. Thanks for having me.
12: Max, Iran is now threatening to wait till the midterms and basically wait out the president's term, President Trump's term, before they negotiate on reopening the Strait of Hormuz. In your view, why is Iran willing to wait out the pain of U.S. attacks and the severe economic strain Iranian people are living through rather than negotiate?
17: Well, I think that President Trump has found himself in a very unenviable position with regard to Iran, which explains why he is being unable to end the war, with the war now going on more than 5 months after President Trump had estimated it would only last 4 to 5 weeks. Mm. I think the basic situation that Trump is in is that the Iranians neither fear him nor feel like they can make a deal with him. And that's not where you want to be, but that's kind of where we are in terms of, go ahead.
12: And how did the United States get to this point where Iran neither fears them or trusts the administration to make a deal?
17: Well, the first part, neither why the Iranians no longer fear Trump. I mean, part of it is that for all these years, the U.S. has threatened military action against Iran. And now that it's happened, the Iranian regime sees that it has survived American military action. It has not been destroyed, even though obviously the supreme leader was killed, some other leaders were killed. But nevertheless, the regime is very much in control. And so many of Trump's threats have not come to pass. I mean, he's threatened at least 7 times since the start of the war on February 28th to unleash devastating violence on Iran and then pulled back each time to say, well, you know, I'm going to give negotiations a chance. So, you know, that doesn't inspire a lot of fear in Iran because they see that Trump is desperate to get out of the war. He's making threats that he's not carrying out. The other part of it about why they feel like they can't make a deal with him is because when they did make a deal in June, the Memorandum of Understanding, it unraveled. And part of that was simply because it was so badly drafted that each side thought that they had something that the other side didn't think that they had. And this was over the control of the Strait of Hormuz with the Iranians assuming that all traffic would have to go through their checkpoints, and the U.S. Thinking that U.S. Navy could escort ships through Omani waters outside of Iranian control. That led Iran to start attacking cargo ships and then led to U.S. retaliation, and the whole accord unraveled. But that's the most, you know, that's the most recent time where the U.S. And Iran tried to reach a deal, and the Iranians feel like Trump betrayed the deal. Now, of course, Trump feels that the Iranians betrayed the deal. Mm-hmm. But the Iranians also, I mean, have this long-standing suspicion of the U.S. to include the fact that just in the last year, there have been a couple of times when Trump was negotiating with Iran and then ordered military attacks on Iran at the same time. The last time was in June of last year, the so-called 12-day war. Then, of course, the same thing happened in February 28th of this year, leading us to the current war. So basically, the Iranians are intensely distrustful of Trump, but they also are not that fearful of him anymore. And so that's why they feel free to continue taking actions that prolong the war.
12: So if Trump's strategy continues to be threatening, quote, military terror, as he has done, then saying, oh, actually, no, there's a deal in the making, it'll happen. What happens then with this war?
17: That's a great question. I think that's basically a recipe for endless war. I think, you know, in Trump's mind, what he's doing is the so-called art of the deal, that, you know, he is constantly threatening violence and then at the same time saying, like, let's talk. And so he thinks this is a brilliant negotiating strategy. But in fact, that's not how it's coming across to the Iranians. To them, it simply seems incoherent and that makes Trump somebody they feel like they can't negotiate with seriously. And so that's why we're in this endless war and in another forever war. And remember, President Trump ran for office promising to extricate the United States from wars, but now he started one that he doesn't seem to know how to get out of.
12: But what is different here? I mean, Trump has made deals with this kind of strategy in the past during this administration. He did broker a ceasefire that freed the hostages from Gaza. What makes his approach here guaranteed to fail, as you put it?
17: Well, I think part of it is that the Iranians feel like they have the upper hand here. That wasn't the case with Hamas in Gaza, which had taken quite a pounding. In this case, the Iranians feel like they are in the driver's seat because this war has led them to discover their true power, which is not the nuclear program, but it's their ability to control traffic in and out of the Strait of Hormuz, which is the waterway through which 20% of the world's oil passes. The Iranians feel like this is a weapon, this is a tool that they can use for the long term to guarantee their own security against U.S. attack. And so they're determined not to give up control of the Strait of Hormuz. So that's really the sticking point here. Is it's not the nuclear program, it's not all these other issues that Trump cited in starting the war. It's this entirely new issue of the Strait of Hormuz, and the Iranians have made clear they're not going to give up control. And so basically, to try to extricate himself from the conflict, they're demanding that Trump cede Iran control of this international waterway. And so far, Trump has not quite been willing to do that, even though he's made other concessions to the Iranians. And so therefore, the war continues.
12: In your view, what should he be doing in this situation?
17: Well, I think he's got two basic options. One is conciliation. The other is confrontation. In other words, he can either continue the conflict as it is, he can escalate, or he can try to end it. I mean, I think at this point, he's in such a weak position that conciliation is the path that makes the most sense, which probably means ceding some degree of Iranian control over the Strait of Hormuz. Mm. But remember, this is a war that has the support of less than a third of the American public. We're running out of munitions, so I don't think he has any real choice. But if he wants to, and that seems to be the way he's leaning now, he can continue the conflict, he can continue the blockade on Iranian shipping and hope that as the economic damage to Iran grows, Iran will become more malleable. But the one thing he should not do is zigzag back and forth between conciliation and confrontation. Mm-hmm. That is an approach guaranteed to fail. But unfortunately, that is exactly what he is doing.
12: That's Max Boot. He's a senior fellow at the Council on Foreign Relations and a columnist for The Washington Post. Thank you for your time and your insights.
17: Thank you so much.

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0: It's Morning Edition from NPR News. I'm Leila Fadel.
2: And I'm Martinez. It's been a bad summer for foodborne illnesses. The cyclosporiasis outbreak began in May. Tens of thousands of people got sick with diarrhea, mostly from iceberg lettuce processed by Taylor Farms. Two people died. Now, the Centers for Disease Control and Prevention says it traced 345 salmonella infections to jalapenos from Mexico. Now, that prompted Taylor Farms to recall its jalapeno products. NPR's Yuki Noguchi reports on what makes this season of sickness especially tricky.
3: Pathogens can spread easily in heat, especially when commingled in large processing and distribution operations. The huge ongoing cyclosporiasis outbreak was traced to a single large producer who had supplied lettuce from Mexico to chain restaurants and stores across the U.S. Similarly, salmonella-tainted jalapenos traveled to 27 states through Coast Citrus distributors. But Dr. Ann Zink says this year's foodborne outbreaks are also worse because states have fewer tools to fight them. Zink is an emergency physician and former chief medical officer for the state of Alaska. She says the CDC and Food and Drug Administration fund state and local food safety programs. The Trump administration cuts are now hampering those efforts.
4: A state like Alaska doesn't have the ability to do a large outbreak investigation like this across multiple states without the partnership with CDC.
3: Staff that support states were also slashed.
4: Epidemiologists and team reach out to CDC regularly to understand what they're seeing in a larger context nationally, which is really important. And when those personnel are gone, the positions are unfilled, it really slows not only the reporting, but the disease investigation.
3: That, she says, has left the public with many questions. Yuki Noguchi, NPR News.
0: Millions of people in the U.S. have no access to local maternity care. The March of Dimes has a report today on these maternity care deserts, counties with no labor and delivery hospitals, birthing centers, or obstetric clinicians. NPR's Kristen Wright reports on efforts to change that.
5: Baby River Emmanuel has a lot to say.
6: Good morning. I know.
5: Her mother, Nadia Granby, is cherishing these moments for countless reasons.
7: Did you sleep well last night? Oh, you did.
5: Besides being a mother, she spends her days and many nights caring for other moms and babies, driving hundreds of miles a day sometimes through Alabama.
8: It is an amazing joy to see families who feel safe.
5: Granby is proud to be a licensed and certified professional midwife. Midwives are medically trained to do many of the same things as doctors when women are having babies in low-risk situations. But Granby says one main difference is that midwives are able to give more personalized care.
8: It is about how are you doing emotionally, spiritually, physically. What support do you have? Who's around you that's going to be with you throughout the pregnancy?
5: Research shows midwife births lead to lower rates of both cesarean section and complications. Midwives deliver in hospitals, birth centers, and at homes and continue care after the baby's born.
8: Who's going to show up postpartum to cook you some food, to make sure you stay in the bed and you're not doing too much?
5: The reason Granby travels all those miles to see clients is because many of them live in communities without access to maternity care.
9: This goes beyond a mere inconvenience.
5: That's Dr. Michael Warren, Chief Medical and Health Officer for the March of Dimes, an organization that works to improve health outcomes for mothers and babies in the U.S.
9: We know that those women who live in maternity care deserts are more likely to have bad outcomes when it comes to their pregnancies.
5: The March of Dimes 2026 Maternity Care Desert Report, Nowhere to Go, paints a troubling picture. It finds one in three counties are maternity care deserts where there are no obstetric clinicians or birthing facilities. Part of the problem? More than 500 hospitals closed maternity wards between 2010 and 2022, according to a study published in a leading medical journal, leaving millions of women of reproductive age in maternity care deserts.
9: Those counties collectively are home to 2.4 million women of reproductive age, and they're counties where 150,000 births occur every year.
5: It's a problem that affects women in both rural and urban communities and drives up infant mortality rates. More than 20,000 babies die before their first birthday every year in the U.S., according to the Centers for Disease Control and Prevention. And about 600 women a year don't survive pregnancy-related complications.
9: Unfortunately, in the United States, we live in a country that is among the most dangerous developed countries in the world for giving birth.
5: Especially for women of color. According to the most recent maternal mortality data from the March of Dimes and the CDC, rates of maternal death are significantly higher for Indigenous and Black women. Midwife Nadia Gramby feels the loss.
8: It's really about the history in this country of how we as Black women have not been heard and mistreated and abused, and especially in the state that I'm in Alabama.
5: She's passionate about undoing those disparities as a midwife. The March of Dimes says midwives are part of the solution and critical to expanding access to maternity care.
9: Midwives are a very important part of this picture. They are a vital part of the maternity care team.
5: Midwives currently attend about 12% of births. That's 4% more than a decade ago. But some states have laws making it harder for them to practice. Midwives have filed lawsuits against several southern states. In Alabama, they're suing over licensing requirements. State health officials there argue doctors should always be involved in the birthing process to protect health and safety. The March of Dimes disagrees and is advocating for key policies to support midwifery care, including expanded hospital privileges for midwives like Gramby, who sees a brighter future in her baby's brown eyes.
8: I have tremendous hope for positive change.
5: She's opening her first office in Birmingham to see clients, but she'll still keep crisscrossing the state so that some families don't have to. Kristen Wright, NPR News.
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10: 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Let's take a quick look at the area forecast. Currently in Dillingham, showing 54 degrees, winds out of the southwest at 5 miles per hour. Today, patchy fog before 1 p.m., otherwise partly sunny with a high near 67, south winds around 10. Tonight, mostly cloudy with a low around 52, south winds 5 to 10. Wednesday, showers likely, mainly after 4 p.m., mostly cloudy with a high near 64, east winds 5 to 15. For all of our friends listening on KNSA Noon and Aklit, you're currently showing 50 degrees, wind speed is calm. Today, partly sunny with a high near 65, calm winds becoming east around 5. Tonight, mostly cloudy with a low around 55, northwest winds around 5 becoming calm in the evening. Wednesday, scattered showers before 10 a.m., then scattered showers and thunderstorms between 10 a.m. and 1 p.m., then showers likely and possibly in thunderstorm after 1 p.m. Mostly cloudy with a high near 65, east winds around 5 becoming south in the afternoon. For all of you traveling in Anchorage today, they're currently showing 54 degrees, winds out of the northwest at 5 miles per hour. Today, widespread haze, patchy fog before 1 p.m., otherwise mostly sunny with a high near 68 and calm winds. Tonight, widespread haze before 10 p.m., mostly cloudy with a low around 54, west winds around 5 becoming south after midnight. Wednesday, isolated showers before 1 p.m., partly sunny with a high near 70, calm winds becoming west around 5. Looking at the tides for Neshigak Bay at Clark's Point, low tide coming up at 8:34 this morning at 7.07 feet. That high tide's rolling back in at 1:33 this afternoon at 17.68 feet. For the Naknek River, low tide is going to occur at 9:16 this morning at 4.33 feet. That high tide is rolling back in at 1:52 this afternoon at 17.23 feet. For the Igigik River entrance, high tide is going to occur at 11:33 this morning at 16.82 feet. That low tide is rolling back out at 7:25 this evening at negative 2.57 feet. That's a quick look at the area forecast. We're going to go ahead and jump back into the music right after this.
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So grab on and ride.

Morning Norton Sound here on this Tuesday, 11th day of August. Thanks for tuning in this morning. I had some phone stuff that I had to attend to prior to going on air this morning. But 9 o'clock conditions here at Geno Fleet. Fog, temperatures at 50 degrees, east winds at 9, and visibility is at 2.5 miles this morning at 9 o'clock hour. 100% humidity. There's also fog here in Norton Sound. Other neighbors up and down Norton Sound, there are fog this morning in their communities as well this morning. But, taking a look at the satellite loop this morning, there is a weak front kind of pushing up against the northwest coast. It extends all the way from the Chukchi Sea through the western Bering Strait, or Seward Peninsula, and down through St. Lawrence Island. It's making its way into Norton Sound this morning. We got some fog and clouds along the coast this morning, the western Alaska coast this morning, from Point Hope all the way down through Bristol Bay this morning. But western interior looks to be clearing up somewhat this morning. It looks like Keltike might be under clear sky this morning, but there's still a little bit of clouds extending over towards the east, or east this morning there. And looks like the ceiling's trying to lift up towards Blueberry Point this morning. You can see a brighter areas of sky, or brighter areas this morning up towards that way, with visibility improving there. You can see Blueberry Point, but you can't see the southern hills or southern Norton Sound at this time there. Looks to be fairly quiet weather-wise in the state this morning. We're not going to even bother with the precipitation or the radar this morning there, but it is pretty damp out there. 100% humidity at 9 o'clock this morning. All right, let's take a look at the weather forecast for eastern Norton Sound and Laudel Hills, updated at 4:47 this morning here on this Tuesday. For today, mostly cloudy in the morning and partly sunny with isolated showers in the afternoon, highs in the 60s, light winds. For tonight, mostly cloudy, isolated showers in the evening and scattered showers after midnight, lows in lower to mid-50s, light winds. Wednesday, mostly cloudy with scattered showers and isolated thunderstorms, highs in the 60s, light winds. Wednesday night, isolated thunderstorms in the evening, mostly cloudy with scattered showers, lows in the mid-50s, east winds to 10. And for Thursday, mostly cloudy with scattered showers and isolated thunderstorms, highs in the mid to upper 60s, east winds to 10. So, looks like our calm days will continue at least through Thursday, according to National Weather Service. And here are the 9 o'clock conditions around the state. Barrows, mostly cloudy, temperature at 47 degrees, southeast winds at 9. Gamble, cloudy, 49, south winds at 12. Kotzebue, still not reporting. No fog, 49 degrees and calm. Visibility is down to a quarter mile, 9 o'clock hour. Point Hope's not reporting. Savunga, mostly cloudy, 49, south winds at 8. Shishmaref, fog and rain, 50 degrees, northwest winds at 6. Visibility is at 3 miles. Here at Geno Fleet, fog 50 degrees, east winds at 9, 2.5 miles here. Golovin fog 48 degrees, northwest winds at 3, visibility is at 0. Koyuk fog 52 degrees, south winds at 3, visibility is down to a quarter mile. White Mountain fog 47 degrees, north winds at 4, 5 miles there. St. Michael's not reporting. Shaktolik fog 52 degrees, south winds at 3, visibility is down to a quarter mile. At Norvik, fog 53, northeast winds at 5, 5 miles there. Down in Dillingham, cloudy 56 degrees, south winds at 6. King Salmon, fog 51, south winds at 7, 4 miles visibility. Togiak, fog 54 and calm, 5 miles there. Aniak, fog 55, east winds at 3, quarter mile visibility. Bethel, fog 55, south winds at 6. Quarter mile there also. Cape Bermanza, fog 51 degrees, south winds at 3, quarter mile visibility. St. Mary's fog 48 degrees, northeast winds at 3, half mile there. Mountain Village fog at 49 degrees, north winds at 8, visibility is down to a quarter mile this morning. And Emo has fog 49 degrees, 3 miles there. So Northwest Alaska and a lot of places down in Southwest Alaska have fog this morning. For the interior,
Fairbanks, mostly cloudy, 61 degrees, northeast winds at 3, Galena fog, 52 and calm, visibility is at 0, Caltag clear, 55, southwest winds at 3, 10 miles visibility up to Portage, McGrath clear, 55 and calm, and Enana cloudy, 55 and calm, and mostly cloudy, 58 and calm, and Ruby clear, 58 degrees and calm this morning. Down in Anchorage, mostly cloudy, 56 degrees, northwest winds at 3, Palmer cloudy, 58 and calm, and Soldotna fog at 51 degrees and calm. Visibility is down to a quarter mile. Juneau mostly cloudy, 61 degrees, east winds at 5, and Sitka cloudy, 60 degrees, northwest winds at 5. And back here at Unalakleet, fog 50 degrees, east winds at 9. Visibility is at 2.5 miles this morning. And taking a look at the marine forecast, zone area forecast for Cape Stevens, the Moses Point out to 15 nautical miles. For today, south winds 5 knots, seas calm. Tonight, northeast winds 5 knots, seas calm. Wednesday, south winds 5 knots, seas 1 foot. Wednesday night, northeast winds 5 knots, seas 1 foot. And for Thursday, east winds 10 knots, seas 2 feet. And high tide is right around the corner, right at 9:30 this morning at 4.58 feet. Next low tide this evening will be at 8:22 this evening at 0.5. And Wednesday's high tide will be right around 10:30 a.m. at 4.5 feet. So we've got some 4 foot plus tides going into Thursday. Thursday's high tide, 11:20 a.m. at 4.35 feet. Time now is about 21 minutes after the hour of 9 o'clock here on this Tuesday, 11th day of August. Thanks for tuning in this morning there. And here's ELO and Can't Get It Out of My Head.

Morning Light Sound. That's Chicago there. It's Saturday in the park there. Folks, enjoy your morning. Thanks for tuning in. Looks like the fog is trying to be burning off this morning. From up north, you can see Blueberry Point, but there's still some fog in the down low on the ocean between here and Bisbor Island this morning. But fog appears to be burning off from up north, coming down this way. Well, how would you like to sit on the native village of Enoclete Tribal Council? Here's your opportunity to do so. They have a special election that'll be going on next month. This is for the remainder of seat G, which is a 3-year council member term there. Voting and registration will be on September 14th and over at the Memorial Hall from 8 to 8. So if you'd like to sit on the council, here's your opportunity to do so with the native village of Enoclete. You must be 18 years of age or older, enrolled member of the native village of Enoclete, and reside at least 1 year here at Enoclete. You must have no convictions for crimes punishable by imprisonment for more than 1 year or any felony except for state fishing and or hunting convictions. Declare which seat you are running for and register for candidacy in person over at the NBU office. And you must register for the seat between Monday, August 24th, and Friday, September 4th, by 5. And that's for council member seat G, remainder of the seat. The 3-year term will be run from 2025 till 2028. Special election next month, September 14th. All right, here's Jackson Brown and Pretender.

and sound. That's Jackson Brown and Pretender here on this Tuesday morning. Thanks for tuning in. Well, trying to clear up a little bit from up north there, trying to burn off this fog. Hopefully it'll burn off, you know, kind of damp 100% humidity at 9 o'clock hour. So we'll see how it goes there. And, you know, it was pretty, had a little bit of mist too late last night also. Well, it looks like Alicia Carson's coming into town. She's an assistant area biologist here from Nome there. And she'll be here at General Cleat to issue RM841 moose permits. You also can get your hunting license. Ask questions or you can tell her about your last hunt. She'll be here tomorrow and Thursday, tomorrow 12 to 8. And also August 13th from 9 to 1 over at the ADF&G bunkhouse there. And, you know, she has been the person that has been doing, or part of the team that has been doing the moose surveys these last couple times. And she has all that information there, and she can tell you what's happening with the population, how healthy it is, what's going on with it there, if you're curious. So here's your opportunity. Alicia Carson will be here tomorrow, 12 to 8, over at the bunkhouse, and 13th from 9 to 1. Over at the bunkhouse, ADF&G bunkhouse. So she's pretty knowledgeable. She knows what's happening with the moose population here. She can tell you how healthy it is and what's going on with it. And that's Alicia Carson, ADF&G from Nome. And also coming in later on this week is Mary Peltola. She's running for U.S. Senate. She's a U.S. Senate candidate there and running for election there. And she'll be here August 14th, and that is this coming Friday. She'll be over at the Community Hall from 1 p.m. to 2:30. So that's Mary Peltola here in Yellow Cleat this coming Friday. And sounds like we're going to be getting her, walking her, having her come in to the studio there. And looks like Paul said that he would be interviewing her here on air, though. And no set time set in stone at this time, so but once we get closer, we'll be sure and let you know. So, also a reminder that KNSA does not endorse any particular candidate running for office. You know, we don't endorse anybody, but we will give them equal opportunity for airtime. If they want airtime, we'll give it to them. We just KNSA just doesn't endorse folks for candidacy for the office there, but they can have equal airtime if they desire. All right. We'll continue off more music. Here's Chicago and Hard Habit to Break.

what the man said. That's Paul McCartney and Wings here on Tuesday. Well, you know, Norton Sound Commercial Fishing just got through with their 24-hour opener yesterday. And the next 24-hour opener for Gulf and Elam, Norton Bay, Shaktalik, and Unalty sub-districts will be from 6 p.m. Wednesday, August 12th, until 6 p.m. Thursday, August 13th. And that's coming from ADF&G in Nome. So, well, right now, it's kind of looking for myself that tomorrow's looking to be a shaping up to be a work from home morning. So I'm just giving folks a heads up there, but that'll be going on tomorrow morning. And that's for Gulf and Elam, Norton Bay, Shaktalik, and Unalty sub-districts. That'll be going on under the 24-hour opener, 6 p.m. Wednesday, August 12th, until 6 p.m. Thursday, August 13th. If you have any questions, you can contact Nome at 443-5167. Here are the Eagles.

Eagles and New Kid in Town here on KSA, 7 minutes before the hour of 10 o'clock, and the fog is clearing up here, finally, here in eastern Norton Sound, and, you know, clearing up from up north there, but you can still see fog along the ocean north there. You can't see Bisbore Island at this time, but, so the Norton Sound appears to be clearing up. Can't quite see Clickatirik yet, but you can see the foothills south of town this morning now. All right, here are the Beach Boys and Doug Supernaw with Long Tall Texan. You know, every once in a while, Sally would call and request this song because she said one of their elders up that way, up near White Mountain, would like to sing same song too. Beach Boys and Doug Supernaw and Long Tall Texan.

Meatloaf here on KNSA. It's about 7 minutes after the hour. Well, so fog's trying to burn off here in eastern Norton Sound. You've got some good visibility up north towards Blueberry Point, but farther out in Norton Sound this morning, you can't see Besbor Island there, and you can't see southern Norton Sound at this time there, but it's got a little bit of low clouds down towards our south there, and you really can't see the tops of the hills, and right now I can't see up the North River or the main river valley, so I can't tell you if the fog has burned off yet, but my guess is might be still there, but trying to clear up somewhat along the coast this morning there. Well, take a look at satellite loop this morning there. We got a front making its way from west to east along the Bering Sea this morning. Extends all the way from the Chukchi Sea, western Seward Peninsula, all the way down through southwest Alaska this morning, west to east, pushing itself on shore there. Over towards the interior, there's clear skies extending all the way from the southern western interior, all the way from the southern parts of the Brooks Range down towards right near the YK Delta, or just right along the lower Yukon area this morning there. But that's one patch of clear skies over towards our east this morning. There's some clouds making their way through the eastern interior. And along the northern Gulf Coast, or along the Gulf Coast too this morning, just one patch, or one area this morning, clear to our east today. And fairly quiet weather-wise, so not much really happening. There's not much happening with the radar this morning, so we won't get into that. But take a look at the weather forecast for eastern Norton Sound and Lauderdale Hills. Update at 4:47 this morning here on this Tuesday. For today, mostly cloudy in the morning, then partly sunny with isolated showers in the afternoon. Highs in the 60s, light winds. For tonight, mostly cloudy, isolated showers in the evening, and scattered showers after midnight. Lows in lower to mid-50s, light winds. Wednesday, mostly cloudy, scattered showers and isolated thunderstorms. Highs in the 60s, light winds. Wednesday night, isolated thunderstorms in the evening, mostly cloudy with scattered showers. Lows in the mid-50s, east winds to 10. And for Thursday, mostly sunny with scattered showers and isolated thunderstorms. Highs in the mid to upper 60s, east winds to 10. And here are the 10 o'clock conditions around the state. Barrow is mostly cloudy, 50 degrees, southeast winds at 10. Gamble, cloudy, 50, south winds at 10. Kotzebue, mostly clear, 61 degrees, southeast winds at 5. Nome fog, 49, west winds at 5. Visibility is down to 3/4 of a mile. Point Hope's not reporting. Savunga, mostly cloudy, 50 degrees, south winds at 8. Shishmaref fog, 50 degrees, northwest winds at 5. Visibility is at 3 miles. Here at Genoclete, cloudy, 52, northeast winds at 7. Galvin, mostly cloudy, 49, northwest winds at 3. Koyuk fog, 52 and calm this morning. Visibility is at 1 mile. White Mountain fog, 50 degrees and calm, 4 miles visibility. St. Michael's not reporting. Shaktalik fog, 52 degrees, southwest winds at 3. Visibility is down to 1/4 mile. Norvik fog, 58 degrees, east winds at 7, 6 miles there. Dillingham this morning, mostly cloudy, 57 degrees, south winds at 11. King Salmon, cloudy, 52, south winds at 4. Togiak, cloudy, 55 and calm this morning. Aniak fog, 54 degrees, southeast winds at 3, 1/4 mile visibility. Bethel fog at 55, southwest winds at 7, 1/4 mile there also. Cape Romanzoff fog, 51 degrees and calm, 2.5 miles visibility. St. Mary's mostly clear, 52, northeast winds at 6. Mountain Village clear, 51 degrees, north winds at 7. And Emo fog, 49, 1.25 mile visibility. For the interior, Fairbanks mostly cloudy, 62 degrees, east winds at 4. Galena clear, 57 and calm. Caltech clear, 61 and calm. McGrath partly cloudy, 60 degrees and calm. Nenana cloudy, 57 and calm. Tanana mostly cloudy, 63 and calm. And Ruby clear at 60 degrees and calm this morning. Anchorage has fog, 57 degrees, northwest winds at 4, 4 miles visibility. Palmer, partly cloudy, 61 degrees and calm this morning. And Soldotna fog, 53 degrees and calm. Visibility is at 4 miles. Juneau, mostly cloudy, 62, east winds at 3. And Sitka, mostly cloudy, 62, northwest winds at 5.
And back here at you, it'll be cloudy, 52 degrees, northeast winds at 7, and visibility is at 10 miles this morning. And take a look at the marine forecast, zone area forecast for Cape Stevens. Moses point out to 15 nautical miles, updated at 3:46 this morning here on this Tuesday. For today, south winds 5 knots, seas calm. For tonight, northeast winds 5 knots, seas calm. Wednesday, south winds 5 knots, seas 1 foot. For Wednesday night, northeast winds 5 knots, seas 1 foot. And for Thursday, east winds 10 knots, seas 2 feet. And coming off a high tide at 9:30 this morning, the next low tide will be at 8:22 this evening at 0.5, and a high tide for Wednesday right around 10:30 a.m. at 4.5 feet. Time now is almost 13 minutes after the hour of 10 o'clock here on this Tuesday. Thanks for tuning in. Well, tomorrow's shaping up to be a work from home morning, so I won't be with you folks tomorrow morning on a Wednesday. Also, a note from AC here at Geno Cleans for boat owners who leave their who park their trailers over at the AC parking lot. They're asking folks that park their trailers there long term, more than 3 days, to park them over near the old post office. For those folks that don't intend them to keep them for 3 days short term, there you can park in the AC parking lot. Just be mindful to give the loader room to maneuver through there so that they can get their groceries delivered there. And they don't want to be bumping into any trailers in the AC parking lot. So be mindful of that. So that's coming from AC Company here in Unalakleet. All right. Here's John Denver and Annie's song.

call us, we'll call you. That's a group called Sugarloaf here on KNSA. Well, how would you like to sit on the council for the native village of Enoki? There is going to be a special election that will be going on next month, September 14th, at the Memorial Hall. This is for the remainder of Seat G. It's a three-year council term. They'll be running from now until 2028 or so. Here's your opportunity to sit on the Native Village of Enoki Council there. And to do so, you got to declare your candidacy. And you must be at least 18 years of age or an older enrolled member of the Native Village of Enoki and reside at least 1 year here at Enoki. You must have no convictions for crimes punishable by imprisonment for more than 1 year or any felony except for state fishing and or hunting convictions. You must declare which seat you are running for and register for candidacy in person over at the NV office. And if you're interested, you must register between Monday, August 24th and Friday, September 4th by 5 p.m. And this is for the council member seat G. It's a three-year term, the remainder of which runs from 2025 through 2028, with special election and voting registration taking place September 14th from 8 to 8 over at the Memorial Hall. All right. We'll continue on with more music here on KNSA. Thanks for tuning in here on this Tuesday morning. And here is Earth, Wind, and Fire with a song called That's the Way of the World.

and sound. That's Willie Nelson, City of New Orleans, here on KNSA. We'll get to the birthday calendar here shortly. Up next, we have a song by Fleetwood Mac and Hold Me.

North South. That's Fleetwood Mac and Holby here on Can't Stay Here on this Tuesday morning, 11th day of August. Well, tomorrow's looking to be a work from home morning there, and giving folks a heads up at this time. It's about 10:35. Time to take a look at the birthday calendar for today. And today is Tuesday, the 11th day of August. And we have, let's see here, six birthdays on the calendar for this date. The first is in memory of Marjorie Ivanoff and also in memory of Henry Nanauk. Birthdays for today are for Elena Tworek, Charlene Nakarik, Casey Ivanoff, and also Faye Austria Schwind. Happy birthday to all and to those folks that are tuned in. Happy birthday to you, and also happy anniversary to the folks that have anniversaries also. And it looks like there's going to be another 24-hour commercial opener that'll be going on. This is for Subdistricts 2, 3, 4, 5, and 6. That's the Golovin, Elam, Norton Bay, and Shaktalik Subdistricts. Shaktalik and Yenalkeet Subdistricts. And a 24-hour opener, commercial opener, that'll be running from 6 p.m. Wednesday, August 12th, until 6 p.m. Thursday, August 13th. So that's the next opener for Norton Sound. If you have any questions, you can contact Kevin Clark or Luke Hensley at 907-443-5167. Coming from AC, a company, Alaska Commercial Company, AC store here at Yenalkeet, they would like to remind boat owners who park their trailer in the AC parking lot there to, for folks that intend to keep them there longer than 3 days, you park your trailer over near the old post office there. And for folks 3 days and under, you can keep them in the parking lot. Just be mindful that you can give them a little room there so they can maneuver, or the loader can maneuver through the trailers there and offload their freight into AC. So keep that in mind if you're going to be parking your trailers over at the AC parking lot. And looks like we'll have a couple people in town this week, according to what we got here from YADF and G and Gnome. It's for Yenalkeet Moose Hunters there. Alicia Carson, Assistant Area Biologist, will be here to issue RM-841 moose permits. You can also get your hunting license too at the same time. You can ask her questions or you can tell her about your last hunt there. She'll be here August 12th from 12 to 8 over at the ADF&G bunkhouse, and August 13th from 9 to 1 there. So, you know, she's a biologist that has been conducting the moose surveys during the winter there, the last couple I know of for sure, but she knows what's happening with the moose population. If you're curious what's happening, here's your opportunity to go and talk with her. Also, later on this week on Friday, you can marry Mary Peltola. She's running for U.S. Senate there. She's a Senate candidate. But she'll be here in town, so looks to be this coming Friday, August 14th. And from 1 to 2:30, she'll be over at the community hall. So here's the opportunity to meet with Senate candidate Mary Peltola. And sounds like she may be walking through our studio too, but no word yet when or what time. So Once we get word, we'll be sure and we'll let you know there. But she'll be here in town this coming Friday. And this reminder that KNSA does not endorse any political candidates running for office there. So we're remaining neutral. We don't support anybody. But if they want airtime, well, we'll give them airtime. You know, we're not going to discriminate and say, hey, you can't get airtime. But no, if any of the candidates or any political candidate comes through town and wants some airtime, we'll be sure and give it to them. But KNSA does not endorse any particular political candidate. All right, have to get that out there. All right, we'll continue on with more music. Here's Elton John, "Someone Saved My Life Tonight."

Someone Saved My Life Tonight. That's Elton John here on KNSA. I hope you folks are enjoying your morning. Thanks for tuning in. That's some of this fog burning off here. Still got a little bit of fog kind of hanging around up north near Bisbourne and down south along the southern Norton Sound this morning. But fog is slowly burning off. You can see the southern hills, Blueberry Point, but kind of hanging around and elsewhere. But slowly burning off this morning. Oh, got a call earlier, and they say they want to remain anonymous, but the call is for birthdays that we missed. Birthdays that we missed on the birthday calendar, and four more that we penciled in. So there's a total of 10 birthdays for today.

Marjorie Ivanoff, also in memory of Henry Nanalk. Also, Elena Torek has a birthday, along with Charlene Nakark, Casey Ivanoff, Faye Austria Schwind. Also for Darren Warnicky, Debbie Katungan, Betty Oyumik, and also Gregory Kalchuk. Happy birthday to all, and to those folks that are tuning in, happy birthday to you. And also, happy anniversary to the folks that have anniversaries also. So, thanks for calling in with those extra birthdays. All right. We'll continue off our music here on KNSA, 13 minutes before the hour of 11 o'clock. Here's Captain and Tennille with Love Will Keep Us Together.

This is the Gritty Dirt Band and Mr. Bojangles here on KNSA. Well, this has been Jerry here with you this morning here on this Tuesday, this 11th day of August. Thanks for tuning in. We'll take one last look at the weather for today and into Wednesday for Eastern, Norton Sound, and Lauderdale Hills. For today, mostly cloudy in the morning, then partly sunny with isolated showers in the afternoon. Highs in the 60s, light winds. Tonight, mostly cloudy, isolated showers in the evening, and scattered showers after midnight. Lows in lower to mid 50s, light winds. Wednesday, mostly cloudy with scattered showers and isolated thunderstorms. Highs in the 60s, light winds. We'll be signing off this morning with Cat Stevens and Peace Train. Have a good day and be safe out there.

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I found his empty journal, I filled up every page. I called up my state senator, they said he wasn't there. The secretary took my name, and man, she sounded scared.

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0: Coming up.
1: Wow. So this is what tariffs are all about.
0: I've been trying to tell you, gang. First, though, let's do the numbers. Dow Industrial's down 184 points today, 0.3%, closed at 53,791. NASDAQ down 159 points, 0.6%, 26,445. The S&P 500 down 24 points, about 0.3%, 77,028. Credit cards, you say? MasterCard dropped 0.3% today. Visa shares rose 0.6%. American Express up about 0.6% as well. Chris was telling us about HELOCs. Well, we'll go elsewhere in housing news. How about that? Existing home sales declined 1.7% in July. That's the National Association of Realtors. Related, last week, the 30-year fixed-rate mortgage, almost 6.7%. 6.66% is what I saw. You do the math. 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
1: This final note on the way out today, keeping track so you do not have to. The Strait of Hormuz is still closed. Brent crude bumped up against $90 a barrel today. Here, though, is the gas price that really matters. Think trucks, right? Diesel, $5.32 each and every gallon. Jordan Manji, Sunil Maharaj, Janet Wynn, Olga Oxman, and Virginia K. Smith are the digital team. I'm Kai Rizdal. We will see you tomorrow, everybody.

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1: I'm Dr. Anthony Lizowitz, and this is Climate Connections. Across the U.S., millions of people live in affordable housing, and many struggle to make ends meet. And as the climate warms, they're increasingly exposed to extreme heat.
2: And sometimes have to make a decision between putting food on the table or turning on the AC to a temperature that is actually safe for people to be able to withstand the extreme heat that we're seeing.
1: In a recent report, Juan de Clet-Barreto and his team at the Union of Concerned Scientists analyzed nearly 8 million affordable housing units across the U.S. They found that almost half are in counties that received at least 21 days of extreme heat alerts from the National Weather Service in 2024.
2: Many of these homes are already homes that are energy inefficient, that do not have air conditioning units, or the folks that live there do not have the ability to easily pay for the bill.
1: Without adequate cooling, vulnerable groups, including children and the elderly, are at greater risk of heat-related illness and death. So De Clet-Barreto's team recommends policies that tackle affordability and extreme heat together. For example, ensuring that low-income people can access weatherization and energy bill assistance to help vulnerable people stay safe as temperatures rise. Climate Connections is produced by the Yale Center for Environmental Communication. To learn more about climate change, visit climateconnections.org.

Good afternoon, Norton Sound. That's A2 and Funky Back here on KNSA to start off this afternoon. Looks like I got a tender vessel making its way towards the channels this afternoon, but I can't tell which one it is they're coming on in, but coming in from the deep water and making its way to the channel this afternoon. Hope you folks are enjoying your day. Thanks for tuning in this afternoon. Looks like, it's good to have that fog burn off that was hanging around earlier this morning there. We got a bit of a northerly breeze. And 1 o'clock hour here at General Key. Northwest winds at 8 at the 1 o'clock hour. So, burning off that fog. You can see a little bit of fog farther out in Norton Sound this afternoon. But it's all starting to burn off today or this afternoon, but satellite loop is showing kind of a, I guess you can say, a weak front trying to make its way from the west there, kind of making its way along through the Chukchi Sea and through western Alaska and parts of Norton Sound. You can see kind of leading edge farther out west this afternoon, but it's kind of bumping into that high pressure over mainland Alaska at this time there. So, got a wide area of clear skies extending all the way from the western Brooks Range all the way down just to right north of the Alaska Peninsula this afternoon there. Got some clouds building up with this heat of the day. There's some clouds building up east of Norton Bay this afternoon, and also a little bit of cumulus trying to build up along the southern Norton Sound 2 this afternoon. So not a bad day for parts of western Alaska, but there's still clouds hanging around the coast down in southwest Alaska, Kuskokwim Bay up north towards southern Norton Sound this afternoon. But anyway, not a bad day, and fairly quiet weather-wise. Weather forecast for eastern Norton Sound and a lot of hills up there at 447 this morning. For tonight, mostly cloudy, isolated showers in the evening, scattered showers after midnight. Lows in the lower to mid-50s, light winds. For Wednesday, mostly cloudy with scattered showers and isolated thunderstorms. Highs in the 60s, light winds. Wednesday night, isolated thunderstorms in the evening, mostly cloudy with scattered showers. Lows in the mid-50s, east winds to 10. And for Thursday, mostly cloudy with scattered showers and isolated thunderstorms. Highs in the mid to upper 60s, east winds to 10. All right, let's take a look at the, see if they have posted the 2 o'clock conditions, and they haven't. So take a look at the marine forecast, zone area forecast for Cape Stevens and Moses Point, out to 15 nautical miles. For tonight, northeast winds 5 knots, seas calm. Wednesday, south winds 5 knots, seas 1 foot. Wednesday night, northeast winds 5 knots, seas 1 foot. And for Thursday, east winds 10 knots, seas 2 feet. As going down, low tide this evening, 8:22 this evening at 0.5. And a high tide for Wednesday will be right around 10:30 a.m. at 4.5 feet. Time now is about 7 minutes after the hour, 2 o'clock here on this Tuesday. Thanks for tuning in. Back to more music while we're waiting for the 2 o'clock conditions. Here's Alicia Keys, and the song is called Lifeline.

was Alicia Keys and Lifeline here on KNSA. Let's take a look at the 2 o'clock conditions around the state. Barrow is clear, 53 degrees, east winds at 12, Gamble cloudy, 52, south winds at 16, Kotzebue mostly clear, 61 degrees, south winds at 7. Nome is mostly cloudy, 52, southwest winds at 5, Point Hope cloudy, 50 degrees, south winds at 12, Savungo partly cloudy, 53, south winds at 11. Shishamaroc cloudy at 51, northwest winds at 3. Irrational clear at 56 degrees, northwest winds at 8. Galvin clear 54, south winds at 5. Coyote clear 59, south winds at 3. White Mountain haze 59, south winds at 4. St. Michael's not reporting. Shaktoli clear 56 degrees, west winds at 6. And Norvik haze at 68 degrees, southwest winds at 6. Down in Dillingham, clear skies, 61 degrees, south winds at 11. King Salmon cloudy, 64, west winds at 7. Tuggeranong reporting mostly cloudy skies, 57 degrees, south winds at 10. Aniak partly cloudy, 66, northwest winds at 3. Bethel cloudy, 58, south winds at 8. Cape Romanzoff cloudy, 54, south winds at 5. St. Mary's clear, 66, variable winds at 3. Mountain Village, mostly cloudy, 61, northwest winds at 8, and Emo cloudy at 55 this afternoon. And down in, or over at Fairbanks, mostly cloudy, 67 degrees and calm, Galena clear 71, southwest winds at 4, Keltag clear at 72, north winds at 4, McGrath partly cloudy, 73, variable winds at 3. Enana's cloudy 68 and calm. Tananaw partly cloudy 72. Southeast winds at 5. And Ruby clear 68. Variable winds at 3. Down in Anchorage, they have smoke. Temperature is at 59 degrees. The winds are from the northwest at 7. Visibility is at 6 miles. Palmer partly cloudy 67 degrees. South winds at 4. Soldotna clear 60 degrees. West winds at 12. And for Juneau, cloudy, 66 degrees, west winds at 5. And Sitka, mostly cloudy, 64, southwest winds at 6. And back here at Juneau, clear skies, 56 degrees, northwest winds at 8. And visibility is at 10 miles this afternoon. It's about 13 minutes after the hour, 2 o'clock. And up next we have a song by Zach Abel. Zach Abel and Be Kind.

Zach Gable and Be Kind here on KNSA. Here's Tila Savage, a song called One Heart. It's about 16 minutes after the hour. Thanks for tuning in. Oh, we're having a little slow time with our internet queuing up, but Tila Savage.

That's Akon and Akon's Beautiful Day here on KNSA. Well, how would you like to sit on the council or be a council member for the Native Village of Unalakleet? There's going to be a special election that'll be going on, and they'll be going on next month. This is for seat G, and it's for the remainder of the term there. It's a 3-year council member seat there. It'll be going on 2025 through 2028. And if you'd like to declare your candidacy for the Native Village of Unalakleet, you must be 18 years or older, and an old member of the Native Village of Unalakleet, and reside at least 1 year here at Unalakleet. You must have no convictions for crimes punishable by imprisonment for more than 1 year, or any felony except for state fishing and or hunting conviction. You must declare which seat you are running for and register for candidacy in person over at the NB office. And you can register between Monday, August 24th and Friday, September 4th by 5. And this is NBU Tribal Council seat available, Council Seat G. It's a 3-year term. You can serve the remainder running from 2025 to 2028 there. A special election, voting, and registration taking place September 14th from 8 to 8 over at the Memorial Hall. It's almost 25 minutes after the hour. And up next, I have a song by Shaboozy, and the song is called Highway.

0: Do you like that for a dance song? That's Nelly and Air Force Ones here on KNSA. 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
0: Well, it looks like there's going to be another commercial opener this week. It's come from ADF&G in Nome. This is for sub-districts 2, 3, 4, 5, and 6. That's Gullivan, Elam, Norton Bay, Shack Lake, and Unalakleet sub-districts. It'll be a 24-hour opener. That'll be from 6 p.m. Wednesday, August 12th, until 6 p.m. Thursday, August 13th. Coming from ADF&G in Nome. If you have any questions, you can get a hold of Kevin Clark or Luke Hensley at 907-443-5167.
1: You can't.

Good afternoon, North and South. That's Prince and Purple Rain. Here on KSA, 17 minutes before the hour, 3 o'clock. I missed another song by Lady Gaga. The song is called Hold My Hand.

afternoon, Norton Sound. That's Lady Gaga and Hold My Hand here on KNC. Well, there's going to be a meet and greet with Mary Peltola. She's running for U.S. Senate, and it'll be this coming Friday over at the Community Hall, August 14th. It'll be going from 1 p.m. to 2:30 over at the Community Hall. So that's a meet and greet with Mary Peltola this coming Friday. We're going to see if we can get her in the studio. Well, that's a plan anyway. We're going to have B-Bucks doing an interview with her. Still in the planning stages, so we're not too sure yet about the time, but that's the plan for this coming Friday also. And also a reminder that KNSA does not endorse any political candidate that is running for office there, but if the candidates want to speak on air, they certainly have the opportunity to do so, and we're not going to discriminate against each of the candidates, but we do not endorse any political candidates for office. Just give them airtime equally. Everybody's equal, and that's what the plan is anyway. You know, other year we had Murkowski and Dan Sullivan making their way through the studio too, but that was then. Okay. This also coming to you know, Pete, is Alicia Carson, too. She's a DFNG area biologist. She'll be here tomorrow, August 12th, from 12 to 8, over at the ADFNG bunkhouse. And also on the 13th, from 9 a.m. until 1. And she'll be here at Unicleet to issue RMH-41 moose permits. Get your hunting license, or you can ask questions, or you can tell her about your last moose hunt. She was part of the group, or part of the team, that was doing the moose.

pretty much on top of it there. But any questions about any of any kind of moose related questions there, you can give her a call, drop by over at the AD up in G Bunkhouse. She'll be here tomorrow. All right. We'll continue off more music here on KMSA. Here's Dua Lipa. And the song is called, well, let's get it queued up here, but the song is called Don't Start Now. It's about 11 minutes before the hour.

That's Maroon 5 and Memories here on KNSA. 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Time now is about 4 minutes before the hour, 3 o'clock. And up next we have a song by Selena Gomez and Lose You to Love Me.

Closed by AC/DC here on KNSA. 3 o'clock conditions, we have clear skies here at 58 degrees. The temperature, or not temperature, but the winds are from the northwest at 10 and 10 miles visibility. Got some cumulus clouds trying to build up south of town, but running into the cold air from the coast there. All right, taking a look at satellite loop this afternoon. There's a front trying to make its way onshore through western Alaska. It extends all the way from near Point Hope all the way down towards Kuskokwim Bay this afternoon. There's some clouds build up over towards east of Norton Bay this afternoon there. And folks from Koyuk and Shack Lake might see it from north and east that way there. But there's also a little bit of cloud build up along southern Norton Sound. But a weak front trying to push its way from the west right now. And got a wide area of clear skies over towards the western interior. Extends all the way from the western Brooks Range and all the way just north of the Alaska Peninsula this afternoon. So it's a wide area of clear skies with some clouds trying to build up with the afternoon heat today. There's also a little bit of clouds making its way through the Gulf Coast too. Fairly quiet weather-wise though for the state. Weather forecast for eastern Norton Sound and Lauderdale Hills. Updated at 4:47 this morning here on this Tuesday. For tonight, mostly cloudy, isolated showers in the evening and scattered showers after midnight. Lows in the lower to mid-50s, light winds. Wednesday, mostly cloudy with scattered showers and isolated thunderstorms. Highs in the 60s, light winds. Wednesday night, isolated thunderstorms in the evening. Mostly cloudy with scattered showers. Lows in the mid-50s, east winds to 10. And for Thursday, mostly cloudy with scattered showers and isolated thunderstorms. Highs in the mid to upper 60s, east winds to 10. And here are the 3 o'clock conditions around the state. Barrow is clear, 53 degrees, east winds at 13. Gamble, cloudy, 51, south winds at 17. Kotzebue fog, 57 degrees, southwest winds at 8. Visibility is at 2 miles. Nome, cloudy, 54, southwest winds at 5. Point Home, cloudy, 51, south winds at 11. Savunga, cloudy, 53, south winds at 12. Shishmaref, cloudy, 52, north winds at 3. Eretinoki, clear, 58, northwest winds at 10. Galvin, cloudy, 56 degrees, south winds at 7. Koyuk, clear, 67 and calm. White Mountain, haze, 61 degrees, variable winds at 4. St. Michael's not reporting. Shaktulik, clear, 57 degrees, west winds at 7. And Norvik, haze, 69 degrees, southwest winds at 7. Down in Dillingham, mostly cloudy, 61 degrees, south winds at 15. King Salmon, mostly cloudy, 63, southwest winds at 9. Togax reporting mostly cloudy skies, 58 degrees, south winds at 11. Aniak, partly cloudy, 71, northwest winds at 5. Bethel, cloudy, 61, south winds at 8. April Manzoff, cloudy, 54, south winds at 9. On the Yukon, St. Mary's clear, 68 degrees, variable winds at 5. Mountainville is cloudy, 60 degrees, northwest winds at 9. And Emo fog, 56 degrees, 6 miles visibility. For the interior, Fairbanks, mostly cloudy, 71 and calm. Galena clear, 71, south winds at 3. Kaltag clear, 73 and calm. McGrath, mostly cloudy, 75 and calm. Nenana, cloudy, 70, west winds at 3. Tanana, mostly cloudy, 73, southeast winds at 4. And Rumi, clear at 70, variable winds at 3. Anchorage, mostly cloudy, 61 degrees, west winds at 8. Palmer, mostly clear, 70, west winds at 7. And Soldotna, mostly cloudy, 60 degrees, west winds at 11. Juneau, cloudy, 67 degrees, west winds at 8. And Sitka, mostly cloudy, 64, southwest winds at 3. And back here at Unalakleet, we have clear skies, 58 degrees, northwest winds at 10. And visibility is at 10 miles this afternoon. Zone area forecast for Cape Stevens and Moses Point out to 15 nautical miles. For tonight, south northeast winds, 5 knots, seas calm. Wednesday, south winds, 5 knots, seas 1 foot. For Wednesday, northeast winds, 5 knots, seas 1 foot. And for Thursday, east winds, 10 knots, seas 2 feet. Tides going down, low tide this evening at 8:22 at 0.5. And the high tide for Wednesday will be right around 10:30 a.m. at 4.5 feet.
I'm now about 11 minutes after the hour of 3 o'clock, and hope you folks are enjoying your day. Thanks for tuning in. Well, if you'd like to run for the Native Village of Yenokleet Tribal Council, here's your opportunity to do so. They have, there's going to be a special election next month. This is for the seat G. This is for seat G. The remainder of the term there for seat G is a 3-year council member seat. And it runs from 2025 till 2028. You must be 18 years or older if you'd like to run, and an old member of the Native Village of Yenokleet and reside at least 1 year here at Yenokleet. You must have no convictions for crimes punishable by imprisonment for more than 1 year, or any felony except for state fishing and or hunting convictions. You must declare which seat you are running for and register for candidacy in person over at the NVU office. And you can register between Monday, August 24th, and Friday, September 4th. And that's council member seat G available. It's a 3-year term running for 2025 to 2028. And now, this is for the remainder of that term. Special election voting will be September 14th. All right, here's AC/DC and Thunderstruck.

It's Dire Straits and Money for Nothing here on KZ. Hey, folks, you're enjoying your afternoon. Thanks for tuning in there. And getting a little clean done here in the studio. Expecting some company later on this week there, but I'm going to be playing some music. In the meantime, here is So Far Away by Dire Straits.

on Dire Straits there and Ticket to Paradise, or Ticket to Heaven here on KNSA. It's about 3:39, time to take a look at the birthday calendar for today. Today is Tuesday, the 11th day of August. And we have 10 birthdays on this date and a few birthday greetings too. So I'll just get to the birthdays and the birthday greetings. And let's take a look at what we have here. 10 birthdays for today. First is in memory of Marjorie Ivanoff. Also in memory of Henry Nanauk. And for the birthdays for today, they are for Darren Warnicky, Debbie Katungan, Betty Oyumik, Gregory Kalchuk, Alina Twork, Charlene Nakark, Casey Ivanoff, and Faye Austria Schwind. Happy birthday to you all. And to those folks that are tuned in, happy birthday to you. And also, happy anniversary to the folks that have anniversaries also. And we got a few birthday greetings, and they're all going to Margie Ivanoff. And first one's coming from Gundy. She says, wish my mom a heavenly birthday. Please play Don Williams, a song called I Believe in You. And got another birthday greeting going on to Margie. She says, happy heavenly birthday to Margie Ivanoff. And it's coming from family and Ron. And Ron wants to send a Morris Coffee, one of Morris Coffee songs. And Booney called in and he says, happy birthday in memory of Margie Ivanoff. That's coming from Booney. So we're going to be playing some birthday music, a couple of birthday songs here. And the first one is by Don Williams. And the song is called I Believe in You. And that's coming from Gwendy.

heavenly birthday greetings there going out to Marge Ravenoff. That's Don Williams, and I Believe in You, coming from Gundy. And this next song is by Morris Coffey, and the song is called Don't Cry. And it's also going to Marge Ravenoff. It's coming from Family and Ron. Here's Morris Coffey.

Akon and be with you here on Kansas City. Well, we got another birthday greeting going out to Margie, and this one's coming from Lonnie Walter. Lonnie, but he wants to send a birthday song, heavenly birthday song, in memory of Margie there. And here is Morris Coppi, a song called Goodbye.

birthday song there. That's going out to Margie Ivanov from Lonnie. That's Morris Coffee and Goodbye. It's about 5 minutes before the hour, 4 o'clock. It's been JR here with you this afternoon here on this Tuesday, 11th day of August. Thanks for tuning in. Let's take a look at the updated forecast for Eastern Norton Sound and Lauderdale Hills. For tonight, isolated thunderstorms in the evening, mostly cloudy with scattered showers, lows in the lower to mid-50s, light winds. Wednesday, mostly cloudy with scattered showers and isolated thunderstorms, highs in lower to mid-60s, light winds. Wednesday night, mostly cloudy with scattered showers, lows in the mid-50s, east winds to 10. And for Thursday, mostly cloudy with scattered showers and isolated thunderstorms, highs in the mid to upper 60s, east winds to 10. And this is a reminder for folks that I'll be working from home in the morning, so I won't be with you for the morning show. It's a heads up. It's 5 minutes before the hour. Have a good day and be safe out there. We're going to be signing off with a song by Capital Cities and Safe and Sound.